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2: 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Elton John. 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I'm like, I did about as well with the women as Elton John did. I appreciate that.
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0: So we're not sure why everyone is against building AI data centers. 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
2: 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Elton John. People always say Elton John. I'm like, I did about as well with the women as Elton John did. I appreciate that.
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2: 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Elton John. 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
2: 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The mission of the show is to provide you with new information on great organizations and great people here in the St. Louis area who work hard to make things easier for others in our community and to make St. Louis a better place to live. 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
3: Good morning, St. Louis, and happy Sunday to one and all. My name is Bradford Bruns, and you are tuned in to the newest episode of Talk of the Town, where anglers especially are about to get that spotlight. We are delighted to welcome Scott Isringhausen to the program this time around. Scott is the Urban Fishing Coordinator for the Illinois Department of Natural Resources. Suffice it to say, he possesses insight aplenty about the great outdoors, and there's plenty to preview as well as it relates to an exciting event straight ahead in the Prairie State. Scott, good morning to you, sir. You arrived safely. I need to know, how's everybody in your neck of the woods after that monsoon we went through a couple of days ago?
4: Everything is good. The weather's a little better, and things are kind of turning around. So, yep, everybody's good.
3: We like to hear that. Now, obviously, we're hoping for nothing but sunny skies and beautiful conditions come June the 6th, because that's when the 37th annual Two Rivers Family Fishing Fair will take place. Scott, we're going to spend a ton of time unpacking that event during today's show. But first and foremost, you've held a post with IDNR since all the way back in 1989. And we know that office, it's all about managing, conserving, and protecting the natural and recreational resources across the river. So, Scott, give us a little insight, if you would, into your position, because I'm sure there's no shortage of promoting the education of those resources on a day-to-day basis.
4: No, you're kind of exactly right. Now, I started out actually as the interpreter, the park interpreter, actually for Paramarquette. So I did basically things at the park. Now I work in fisheries. Actually, I'm the urban fishing coordinator for Region 4 and Region 5, which is actually 38 counties. So I primarily travel and try to educate people about fishing and about wildlife and about the outdoors. You know, a saying that I say a lot, you know, my job is truly to get the kids especially hooked on the outdoors instead of some of the lesser desirable things that are truly out there. So I do a lot of outdoor education things for sure.
3: Absolutely. And speaking of the education component, of course, specifically that youth-oriented variety, getting to blend that with the passion for fishing, it's what makes this Two Rivers Family Fishing Fair so unique. And as we've said, June 6th, providing the next chapter at Paramarquette State Park in Grafton from 10 a.m. until 4 p.m., a vast array of free activities will be available. You've been on record, Scott, stating, you just said it yourself, of course, that goal of getting children hooked on fishing. And what better way to do so than by setting up shop in the purest of outdoor locations and with loads of family involvement to boot.
4: No, you're exactly right. You know, you see the kids, you see the kids come up and catch their first fish. And, you know, my hopes are that truly that really gets them hooked for, you know, for the rest of the entire life, for sure. So there's so many things to do and see at the fishing fair. Just a couple of the fishing things we'll talk about real quickly.
3: Yeah.
4: First of all, we have a bluegill pond where the kids can catch a bluegill and have a picture taken with their first fish. And then kind of where the highlights are, or is, the trout pond, where the kids can actually catch a trout, take it and have it cleaned.
3: I've read about that, yeah.
4: And actually eat the fish they just caught. Now, you think about that a little bit. About 2 years ago, there was this little girl that was there, and she thought that somebody was going to wash their fish off, and they started cutting it in half. That didn't go over so well.
3: Not so much, right?
4: No, not so much.
3: Everybody was getting acclimated at that point. Again, just a bona fide wealth of activities on the way. As you said, Scott, participants, they can head on over to the catch and release bluegill pond, bull fishing stations available featuring moving and 3D targets too, correct?
4: That is exactly right. We have 3D targets. We also have these big tubs that there's some battery operated fish in, where the kids actually stand on the dock to simulate what we like standing on the dock or fishing in a boat, and they actually shoot at these fish that are swimming around in this water. So
3: how about that?
4: It's pretty realistic. You know, bow fishing is a kind of an up and coming activity for people. It's getting more popular every year for sure.
3: So you've noticed more of a rise in interest in that area actually in the last couple of years?
4: I really have, yes. I think it's, you know, and my first started, it wasn't such a big deal, but you know, in the last few years, people tend to know more about bow fishing, and you know, that the bow fishers that come in there, they'll bring one of their boats in and has these fancy lights where, you know, tracks the insects, attracts the fish. So
3: sure,
4: there's getting to be a lot to it. There is. There sure is.
3: Known as this event has evolved, we'll talk about it more and more on this episode of Talk of the Town. The event has grown in numbers. It's grown in terms of the overall number of attractions you've been able to make available to the people. And do not forget out there, our listeners either, about the one cast station. Everybody quite literally wins because, Scott, in fact, every single child on June the 6th who is able to complete at least six or seven stations, to my knowledge, is going to net a prize and have an opportunity to catch a trout in that trout pond.
4: 100%. And they're actually going to get a prize at two different places. You mentioned the one cast.
3: Yeah.
4: What that is a swimming pool that's out there. And if they cast in the pool, they're going to win a really nice rod and reel, big, huge tackle box, maybe an overnight stay at the lodge. But then in addition to that, if they do the six or seven, they're all, it might be something small, it might be just a worm or something like that. But
3: sure.
4: But in addition to that, like you said, at the prize station, if you do, I think, seven of the 30 numbered activities, mm-hmm. they will all leave with the prize. So it doesn't cost you a thing. It's all free. They're going to leave with the prize. And, you know, we have there's choices of tackle boxes. There's choices of fancy shirts. There's lots of things at the prize station you can choose from. So, yeah, you're going to get to come there, learn about fishing, and learn about the outdoors, and actually leave with something and not cost anything.
3: And thanks in large part to numerous sponsors. We're going to be shouting them out as we move toward the tail end of the installment today, Scott. And obviously the fun that accompanies these games, that's one element for sure. There's also enjoyment to be derived, frankly, from that 4,000-gallon mobile aquarium on site. And that's where the educational facet comes back in for you as well, because you're able to identify, certainly, and tell us about the numerous fish. Fish we can routinely spot if we're out there on the Illinois or Mississippi River.
4: Well, the only thing is, it's a lot clearer than the Illinois, the Mississippi River. So it's kind of like an underground aquarium or an underwater aquarium, but that's exactly right. I mean,
3: that helps though.
4: not every year, but most years we'll have about 30 different species of fish in that in that aquarium. And lots of times we'll have a 60 or 80 pound catfish in there, plus, you know, shad, Asian carp, buffalo, just really anything that you can find in the river system as well as the lake system. So it's pretty neat just to, if you didn't see anything else, just to come to see that big aquarium with all the fish in it is pretty fascinating. And there will actually be shows and presentations that will be, you know, with that aquarium as well. So they'll be doing like seminars and different things there also.
3: So from year to year, it's almost akin to a mystery box of sorts. You don't know exactly the type of fish you're going to encounter, but you're going to see some cool ones and you're going to learn a lot, period.
4: You're right. And actually our the Natural History Survey and our fish biologists actually go out and electroshock them fish. I don't know if you've ever heard of that before, but they actually
3: a little bit
4: go out in a shocking boat. They put electrocurrents in the water. Then the fish come up. They're just stunned. They're not hurt.
3: Good.
4: And the ones that we want, we will actually put in that aquarium. So that's pretty neat to see that as well.
3: Pretty eye-opening, no doubt about it. Scott is with us. Scott Isringhausen, we should be precise. He is the Urban Fishing Coordinator for the Illinois Department of Natural Resources and at the helm, soon to be at the helm for the 37th consecutive year as it relates to the Two Rivers Family Fishing Fair coming up in Grafton. Clearly, Scott, a lot of fish identification taking place. We've referenced that in addition to other attractions at the hands-on learning stations, of which we've specified 30 at minimum. More than 30 of these existing for the families, including spots. You have spots and locations for knot tying, casting techniques. For a first timer, seems like a lot to absorb, but in the best of ways.
4: It really is. You know, we've been talking about the kids a whole lot, but there is stuff there for the adults to do as well. You know,
3: no doubt.
4: Like our law enforcement people, and I mentioned the shows, which we can talk about in just a little while. So there's really something there for all ages, from 2 years old or somebody that's like me. There's something there to learn, and there's definitely things to see. So, you know, if you don't have kids, I think you're really going to enjoy the Two Rivers Family Fishing Fair for sure.
3: Well, I want you to have the opportunity. I'm opening the floor to you, sir. Talk a little bit about the shows, that show business aspect, because for the very first time, you have a lot of old staples, returning favorites, of course, at the Two Rivers Family Fishing Fair. But for the first time, we have a new musical act, entertainment act, if I am to be correct, and that would be Steve and Jackie of Outlaw Opry. Tell us a little bit about this particular duo and what fans can expect.
4: Well, they're great. I mean, I've heard them three or four times, and that's what really intrigued me to try to get them to the event. Actually, the folks that we had before, actually the guys in charge actually passed away, to be quite honest with you. But but I've listened to Steve and Jackie several times, and if you just type in Steve and Jackie, Jerseyville, Illinois, you'll be pretty amazed at what you hear. They do play country music, pretty low keyed, but very, very entertaining, and they're truly very well known. So they're a great entertainment, and I'm really excited to have them here this year. I think people are going to be very pleased with what they're going to hear.
3: And another local product as well. I understand, Scott, it is so imperative to recognize so many

0: one-of-a-kind individual. You'll have a hard time ever replacing the act for Campbell the Clown. And he has been there for, I think, all but the very first year he's been here, actually, to the Tourist Family Fishing Fair. So he's been a big part of the fishing fair, and he's a huge plus. And if you've never seen him, I think just come in even for that. I think you're going to be truly amazed at the shows that he actually does. He is so good with the public, so good with the kids. He does different types of bird calls and just all kinds of things as well. And I know a little bit later Jimmy Houston's going to be here. We'll talk about him in a minute or two, but him and Jimmy are friends as well.
1: Okay, going way back, I like that. And I also like the fact that you referenced some snakes and turtles as well, because the name, of course, the simple takeaway here, the event itself is titled the Family Fishing Fair, but there is ample room indeed for all kinds of other critters out there as well. The snakes, turtles, how are the other animals being integrated into the festivities too?
0: Well, you know, you think about the snakes, you think about the turtles, you think that different things are out there. You know, if you're in the outdoors and you fish, you're going to encounter a whole lot of things. And, you know, that kind of goes back to my interpretive or urban fishing part of my program. You know, I tell people, if you go outside, you know, not only there to fish, you're there to listen to the birds, the different things, and that you might hear, like the barred owl for sure, that you've probably heard before, that makes the hooting sound, kind of goes like this, goes But they hear a lot of things, and Campbell will do these things a whole lot better than what I will. But it's pretty amazing what's out there in the outdoor world. So, you know, there's a lot of things just besides fish that you're going to see. And our law enforcement folks will be there as well. They'll have a big trailer. They'll have all kinds of different animals which are native to Illinois that you can walk through it, and they're to answer questions. So again, you know, there's a lot of different animals, and you know, not only fishing at the Tourist Family Fishing Fair.
1: I do hope that you're pressed into duty, sir, to make at least a few of those calls of your own, though, on the 6th. That was pretty impressive, I must say.
0: Well, thank you very much.
1: Very impressive, and also impressive, and we will have a special guest. We're hoping for that special guest, a Hall of Famer at that, in a couple of minutes here on Talk of the Town. My name is Bradford Bruns, speaking with, delighted to be conversing with, Scott Isringhausen on this Sunday morning. I want to dig a little more into what it means, Scott, for the people out there in the audience. They understand, obviously, that you have been on site. You have been such a stabilizing presence for Pere Marquette State Park now for over the 3 decades. But what goes into the role of being a site interpreter? Because as a general audience, we hear this and we know that you're in and around the park constantly. What exactly does that mean, though, as far as the role definition goes?
0: You know, the site interpreter is, and again, I'm not really the interpreter anymore, but when I was the interpreter, to me, they were the frontline person, or the person that they meet.
1: Yeah.
0: The person that does all the types of educational programs. So, you know, if somebody wants a guided hike, a school program, they are the person that you're going to go to. So basically, their job is truly to know about everything in the entire area, whether it's a restaurant, a gas station, you know, whatever is needed. That's what that interpreter does. And, you know, most people think of the word as interpreter, they think of someone that speaks a different language, but their language truly is nature and truly is the outdoors. So they are there to teach you about the plants and the flora and the fauna, which are, you know, in the park or kind of in the area for sure.
1: And we are excited to learn a heck of a lot more as well, courtesy of our guest on the line at the moment, the Hall of Famer himself, who's been heavily involved in this event now for years on end. We welcome aboard Jimmy Houston. Jimmy, thank you so much for joining us this morning, sir. Make it a trio now, because we certainly can't have too many individuals talking about this upcoming event. We're so excited for it.
2: Thank you so much. I'm very, very, very much looking forward to it. It's going to be a lot of fun. Last year we had a lot of rain, and even with the rain, we had a great time, and everybody had a lot of fun. The kids caught a lot of fish. They cooked a lot of fish, ate a lot of fish. We talked fishing, took a lot of pictures, and it's just a great event. What a great family event.
0: Well, me, myself, and everybody at the park, and the listeners, there's people been talking about you throughout the community that they're so excited for you to come back again, Jimmy, this year. And me personally, I'm so grateful that you're going to be here. And our good friend Mountain Man from Duck Dynasty will be here as well. And I mentioned Campbell the Clown a little bit earlier. So we're going to have all of you guys back again this year. And hopefully this is going to be the best fishing fair that we truly have ever had. And like I said, I'm so grateful that you're going to be here.
2: Well, thank you all for having me back. Those are two great friends of mine, Kimo and Tim. They're really good guys, and they're great for the outdoors. And the people love them, and they love the people. And that's one of the greatest things about the whole thing is it's

0: you know, getting the outdoors, and it's a family event, obviously a free family event, which is amazing to me that y'all do all of this, and you do it just to help the people and help them learn more about the outdoors and have a good time, have a great Saturday, and it's just fantastic. And we, you know, the way it's been looking here lately and the way the forecast is, we may have rain again, so that's all right. We'll fish in the ditch if we need to. That's okay. No problem.
1: Hey, I do have one question for you, and we really haven't talked about Mountain Man any, but, you know, for him to do this interview, it'd probably take him 10 minutes, wouldn't it?
0: He talks a little bit slower than the rest of us. He does. We were doing a show together one time, Tim and I, and I had lost my voice. I had laryngitis. I'd been doing a lot of shows and lost my voice, and we were doing a television show, and I could barely speak, and he could barely speak fast enough for people to understand him, and he was trying to talk for me, so it was quite a deal. But we caught a lot of fish, we had a lot of fun, and people enjoyed the show. That's the main thing.
2: We're here with Scott Isringhausen and the Hall of Famer Jimmy Houston on Talk of the Town, spotlighting the Two Rivers Family Fishing Fair unfolding on June the 6th in Grafton, Illinois. Scott, as we've said already, a 100% free event. There is no admission or parking fee for this particular event, and you also needn't worry about a fishing license or gear, correct? Because the biggest thing is come as you are, and then everything else is soon to follow. But you basically want to get the masses out there, allow them to really enjoy themselves, embrace the opportunity. Everything else is secondary.
1: No, that's right. And Jimmy, real quick, talking a little bit about last year, and again, I plan you doing it this year, as I'm planning on you doing, you know, a couple shows and maybe one with Mountain Man from that big aquarium. We talked about the aquarium a little bit earlier before right. You actually arrived here. So anyway, tell them just a little bit about, you know, the couple of shows and the aquarium and kind of what you're going to speak about, if you could do that a little bit.
0: One of the things that we like to talk about anytime we're doing seminars is things that will help people actually catch more fish and have more fun on the water out there. And one of the key things is learning how to cast correctly, learning how to pitch and do things that are easy in fishing but seem to be difficult for a lot of people when they first get started. And also to tell people how to figure out how to catch fish on the water, if they're bass fishing or crappie fishing or whatever. And there are some certain things that a person that's fished a long time, they're just basic knowledge, but the one that's never done it, they're a revelation to learn how to do it. And so to teach people how to catch fish under certain situations and obviously to answer questions, you know. The seminars are really good, and people learn a lot, and they really enjoy those seminars, and we have fun at those seminars, too. It's not a serious game at all. Fishing is a fun sport, and we try to have fun in everything we do. But you know, throughout the rest of the day, when Tim and I are together, and we'll probably, again, be together in a tent where we can visit with people individually, answer their personal questions, and talk to them about the things that they like to do. And there's some people that enjoy catfishing more than anything else. And, of course, obviously, right there on the Mississippi River, one of the greatest catfishing rivers in the whole world, as a matter of fact. Some people would rather crappie fish, some people would rather bass fish, and so they can ask questions about any of that stuff they want to ask about personally, individually, visit with us there at the tent, and sometimes those are even more important than the seminars, because they can really get down and ask things that they're wondering about. It may be as simple a thing as learning how to tie a good knot, or to tie a loop knot as opposed to a cinch down knot, all kinds of little simple things like that. That one of the things that those of us that like you and I that have fished ever since we could probably walk, or maybe even before, those are fundamental basic things. But somebody that's just getting started in fishing, whether it's a 5-year-old or a 15-year-old or a 50-year-old, if they're just getting started, all of that stuff is very important, and it's new and exciting to them. And that's the good thing about something like this, is they can, no matter how little they know or how much they know, they're going to benefit from being there, and they're going to have a good time and absolutely free at the same time.
1: Well, that's exactly kind of how it goes, for sure. And, you know, I feel the same thing. It's something I do a lot in the kids' programs that I do, is I have the kids come up and actually tie a knot, have a little tug of war contest, and I loosen the knot up a little bit, you know, and I ask them, I say, you know, if you don't know how to tie a good knot, what's going to happen? And then, the fish swims away when they don't do that, or they do with their hook. But, you know, thinking about that, you know, I tell them, I said, I don't care if you have the best boat in the world, you have the fanciest fishing pole in the world, doesn't matter. If you don't know how to tie a good knot, you know, what's going to happen to every single fish? So, and I guess
0: that's exactly right.
1: You know, that's one thing that I teach a lot, you know, in my, you know, my classes, which I think are so important. And, you know, Jimmy was talking about going inside the tent. He'll be there also. I think expecting to, hopefully he'll be willing to do this, but, you know, sign anybody's hat. I have some pictures made that has a picture of him as well as Mountain Man there. So, you know, they will sign these pictures. So they are such accessible people. And for those who have never met Jimmy Houston and Mountain Man and Camel the Clown, I don't think you're going to find three finer individuals and more accessible people than truly what they are. I mean, they're super down to earth. I mean, you're not going to find better people in this world.
2: Jimmy, last one from me as well. When your professional career was starting to wind down, obviously the enthusiasm with which you have spoken here on the program, being able to pass along the instructions, some tidbits, and some knowledge to that next generation, was there a point at which you said, okay, this is an aha moment. I really feel as if I do have that word to be able to pass along and basically be able to inform the next wave? How much satisfaction do you get out of that at this stage of being able to get with a group of young people or older individuals and basically just have this experience of informing and trying to help just sustain that much more enjoyment on their part?
0: Well, we have always enjoyed that, and that's one thing we've always done. You know, we've been doing that television show for 49 years on television, and this is the biggest year ever that we've ever had on about 12 different networks, including ESPN, and we've been on ESPN for, I guess, about 30 years total now, and you know, it's something that we've enjoyed since day one. It's sharing our knowledge and what we learn about fishing, and we're continually learning, and I quit the tournaments in 2019. Was the last year that I fished national tournaments, but I did fish national tournaments for 54 years, so that's a long time. But I'm not, I hate to disappoint anyone, but I'm not looking at winding this career down at all. we do 1,000 videos a year for social media. Probably as much or more than anybody on social media and YouTube and TikTok and Facebook. We have over a million followers on those combined, about over 600,000 on Facebook and three channels on YouTube. And so we have 50 or 60 or 70,000 people every day view our videos. And so we are just involved now at 80 years of age as we were when we were doing this at 40 years or 30 years of age. And I started fishing national tournaments when I was a senior in college. And so it's been a passion. It's just as big a passion now as it ever was. And it is great to be able to share whatever you learn, because I'm just like anyone else out there. I'm learning stuff new all the time. And when I learn something, it's a big deal to me. I mean, I enjoy learning new things. And this is a game that has changed dramatically over the years. It's changed dramatically in the last year, the last 5 years, the last 10 years. You can pick any period of time and it's changing. It will change even more the next 2 or 3 or 4 or 5 years. It's kind of like everything else from the standpoint of technology and AI and everything that's involved. The learning curve on this game and being able to become better at that fishing and have more fun at it, you can do that more rapidly and easier and quicker than you probably any time in my lifetime. And I think that curve will continue to improve. And I think that you can look at the national bass tournaments and see how many of these 22, 23-year-old kids just out of college, or some of them maybe just out of high school, that are tremendous fishermen. And they are, because they've learned that so quickly. They haven't had to have that experience to get up, you know, 35 or 40 years old before they were good enough to play with the best players in the game. Mm-hmm. And so it's just as exciting to me as it's ever been. And I think over the next several years that we're going to see the learning curve get even sharper and sharper. And it just shows what people can do if it's something they have a passion in. And you know, someone that has a passion in mathematics, say, becomes great scientists or great engineers, or they fly to the moon and back. So it's just where your passion lies, and when it lies in fishing and hunting, there's no limit and there's no end to it ever stopping, and as long as you're walking around and breathing on this earth.
1: Well, no, that all sounds great, and I agree 100% with everything that Mr. Jimmy Houston says. And like I said, I think we're so honored to have him here again this year, and like I said, I consider him a dear friend, a great person, and
0: absolutely.
1: And like I said, I highly respect him 100%, and I think for your listeners in the St. Louis area, I think you're going to be truly amazed at the Two Rivers Family Fishing Fair, because I really don't know anything that totally is like it, especially being 100% free and actually leaving with something. And I know Jimmy has done things all over the whole entire United States, but there's not a lot of things like this fishing fair, probably many places you've been, is there?
0: Yeah, absolutely not. It's an amazing family event, and it's a fun event, and everyone has a great time, and just a tremendous day. And even with the rain last year, what's so amazing to me is that still everybody had a good time, and people, some of them carrying umbrellas around, some of them just getting wet. So, you know, the one thing about going fishing, the fish are already wet, so they really don't mind the rain. And so yeah, everybody, it's an amazing event, and I think whatever it is, 37, 38 years, been going on for a long time, and I believe, I'm sure getting better and better every year, and just so many people out there that have gone to this event since they were 4, 5, 6, 7, 8 years old that are taking their kids and even their grandkids now to this same event. It's a tremendous thing. Don't miss it. It's an absolutely fun Saturday, and you'll enjoy spending the time with your family and doing something for your kids and your family that they'll remember for a long, long time.
2: That is the Hall of Famer Jimmy Houston with us on Talk of the Town this Sunday morning. Scott, I knew beforehand we would be having some fun today, and then to be able to hear that insight from the Hall of Famer himself, that just whets the appetite that much more for a couple of weeks from now.
1: Well, I sure hope so. You know, we only mentioned a few of the stations. I mean, there are 30, and, you know, there's several we didn't mention, like the virtual fishing machine that the kids can actually simulate what it's like catching a huge big sailfish, swordfish. Jimmy mentioned a little bit about the casting. He mentioned about the pitch and flip. Uh-huh. We actually have the kids up on a dock, so they get to actually pitch off the dock, and we have people casting through targets.
2: Nice.
1: And we do have the one cast thing that we mentioned where they win the prize. We have some things for the kind of the little anglers as well. We have a thing called a felt fish pond where there's some little fish that have magnets in, and they try to catch the fish like this. Then we also have a tub that's filled with water about the size of your desk, and we have these fish that actually swim around, and it kind of goes back to the magnet.
2: Perfect.
1: But they put a magnet in their mouth, and it's actually bass, and they actually splash and everything, and they take them out of the water. I mean, it's so cute. So if you look that up online, you can probably, you know, see some of these things as well. You know, some of the basic things we have from the Corps of Engineers, we have the fish ID, we have the water safety, which is the Corps of Engineers. We mentioned the bow fishings. We have some kind of safety things, such as a tackle box first aid station where the kids actually get to make a tackle box that they can take home with them. It has like Band-Aids and different types of things, to antibiotics and whatever, to put on a, you know, if they'd happen to get a hook in their arm or their body, which hopefully that doesn't happen.
2: Sure.
1: We'll have a thing, actually a fly tying station where they'll actually get to tie a fly. One thing that I'm pretty proud of, has been here for maybe 6 or 7 years, is we have a taxidermist. Actually, there's 3 taxidermists I think will be there.
2: Okay.
1: And they will talk about, you know, say you go out and catch this 6 or 7, 8 pound bass, and you don't want to take it home with you, but they can take a picture of it, and they can actually make a mount right from that. So
2: preserved.
1: Pretty neat, yes. I mean, and again, I'm not saying that I'm mentioning everything that actually is there, but again, it's a great event. I don't think you're going to find anything quite like it, and please bring your kids and your families, and remember, it truly is 100% free. And if you need more information, you can call the park at 618-786-3323. And I know earlier you talked a little bit about the sponsors. I mean, they are a huge part of the Two Rivers Family Fishing Fair. Our main sponsors are ConocoPhillips, the refinery over in Wood River, Illinois. We have the Jersey County Board. We have Jerseyville Walmart. And then we have 5 actually state farm agencies kind of throughout the Jersey, Madison, and Greene counties, which are the counties real close to the park. But in addition to that, we have many, many other banks, many other businesses. So this is a free event. It's not really being paid for by the Illinois Department of Natural Resources. It's being truly paid through the businesses and the people in the community, like the ConocoPhillips and the Walmarts and the Jersey County Board. So that's what makes the event free.
2: And it is hosted, we should note as well, by the U.S. Army Corps of Engineers, the Two Rivers National Wildlife Refuge, and of course, Père Marquette State Park. So Scott, with a couple of minutes to go here in the show, I wanted to bring it full circle by once again referencing the passion, the energy, everything that is poured into this project on an annual basis, because it takes not only your efforts, sir, not only individuals like a Jimmy Houston, but an army of volunteers as well. And last I checked as well online, for that matter, you're talking about basically a group of more than 200 plus, the majority of whom will come out year after year, return year after year. That says a lot, not only about the event itself, but the community being served.
1: No, that is exactly right. I mean, we have people that have been there actually since year one, which was a pretty small event year one, but it grew real quickly prior to the 93 flood. We were able to have it then. By that time, maybe it wasn't quite as big as it is now, but it was pretty big. And that is 100% true. It takes over 200 people to make this day happen. And again, for any of your listeners, and I'm just asking if anybody who does want to come and volunteer at a great event, or if there's high school or college kids that need community service hours, call the park, 618-786-3323. And if somebody truly is interested, that would be greatly appreciated. I mean, we never get too many volunteers. I mean, that's money and the volunteers. That's the two hardest things to make this event truly happen, for sure.
2: Scott Isringhausen, I'd love for you to bring it home for us by reflecting 36 years so far in the books for this event. This is year number 37 of the Two Rivers Family Fishing Fair. In your own words, what does this fair, the countless people who make it possible, the entire event, what does it mean to you?
1: Well, it means so much. This started out as a little idea, and it's grown into being this big event and something that I kind of put my heart and soul in kind of throughout the entire year. I mean, it doesn't just happen in one day. I mean, you're starting to look for volunteers, back in January and February. But just to get the community behind you and just the support that we have and to keep this thing going, it truly has been a passion of mine and something that I truly am very, very, very proud of for sure. And again, something that I hope, I'm not saying how many more years that I'm going to be doing or involved in it, but I'm hoping that someone will truly take it over and hopefully have some of the same passions that I have had throughout the years to make this thing truly happen and, keep it happening each year. Because it does take a lot of work, and it's not just something you do in a month. It's pretty well years in planning to make this thing happen. And, one success story that I will share with your listeners, this has been, I'm going to guess, 10 years ago.
2: Okay.
1: There's a person that came to, a family that came to the fishing fair, never, ever had fish before. And within 1 year, they'd went out and bought a bass boat, and they were fishing in tournaments. And that's the truth. So they went from being never fishing before to actually going out and, fishing in tournaments. So I consider that a pretty neat success story. Jimmy and we both said a little bit earlier, if we can, kind of convert or change somebody's life, this program was 100% worth it. If we put some people on the right path, that truly is the goal of the fishing fair, and truly to introduce them into the outdoors and enjoy the world that I really do enjoy and I like to tell people about, for sure.
2: Pretty transformative stuff. And as someone who's accustomed to a sizable commute, I want to salute you, sir, because I know it wasn't exactly a case of traveling right around the corner to be joining us, to have joined us in studio from the great state of Illinois. We really appreciate your time this morning. Obviously, best of luck. It's going to be so much fun on the 6th in Grafton, and we can't wait for our audience to build that much more enthusiasm and momentum for the cause. Thank you so much, Scott.
1: Well, thank you so much for having here. And please bring your families out here. I think if you've never been, I think you're truly going to be impressed with the fishing fair for sure.
2: As many as possible. Come one, come all. Ladies and gentlemen, Scott Isringhausen of the Illinois Department of Natural Resources and the one orchestrating the 37th annual Two Rivers Family Fishing Fair. What an asset he is for multiple causes. If you'd like to learn more about the Two Rivers Family Fishing Fair, please contact Per Marquette State Park, as Scott said, at 618-786-3323. And in case you missed anything from this interview, our station's websites are as follows: 92.3 WIL, 105.7 The Point, 106.5 The Arch, KSHE 95, and 101 ESPN. 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I am your host, Bradford Bruns. We will meet again next Sunday morning, St. Louis. Until then, have a fabulous week.
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7: We often hear stories about inmates who, after years in prison for crimes they didn't commit, are finally exonerated. But far less attention is paid to the reverse, when someone who's guilty manages to walk free. One such case is that of Edgar Smith, a handsome, well-spoken young man who in 1957 was charged with killing a 15-year-old girl.
12: He had known Vicky a little bit. They ran kind of in the same circles. He was friends with someone that she had gone out on a few dates with, and he had been acting kind of weird. He'd borrowed a friend's car. He claimed that clothing was missing, and the excuses that he offered weren't very satisfactory. This friend realized there was blood in his car. The police would later pick up Edgar and interrogate him, find out that he had blood on his pants. So there was a lot of circumstantial evidence to arrest him.
7: That's Sarah Weinman, a writer and author of the book Scoundrel. Weinman explains how this case quickly turned into a national obsession.
12: Murders, though they were not uncommon in Bergen County, the murder of a teenage girl in such lurid circumstances was a rare occurrence. So there was a trial. It lasted 2 weeks. The jury took less than 2 hours to convict Edgar. He was sentenced to death. At one point the following year, he came within a half an hour of being executed. And so over the course of the next few years, he made a pact with himself that he would do whatever it took legally and educationally not to die. So he took college classes, he read a lot, and then in the early 1960s, after an interview in which he happened to mention that a prison official had been supplying copies of National Review and that official had been moved so he could no longer have access to that magazine, that got the attention of William F. Buckley, founder of National Review and the architect for the modern American conservative movement. And from that, a correspondence ensued, a friendship ensued, or so Buckley thought. And Buckley came to believe, in part because Edgar was peddling this line, that Edgar did not in fact kill Victoria Zelinsky, that he was innocent and that he should be freed.
7: Buckley gave Smith a free subscription to the National Review, and the two men started to talk regularly. But Buckley soon fell for Smith's wit and charm, believing Smith to be an intellect just like himself.
12: This so-called friendship ensued in part because Edgar would kind of mimic the way that Buckley spoke, and Buckley had come to believe that someone who was so articulate, who could write so well, who seemed to be a thinker, there was just no possible way that he had killed a 15-year-old girl and not just killed her, but crushed her skull with boulders. This just was inconceivable to someone like Buckley, who came from privilege, who still lived in privilege, who just, he didn't operate in the same world that Edgar did and couldn't conceive of there ever being some kind of reconciliation. So he had to kind of put all that aside and just concentrate on Edgar's so-called literary merit.
7: Believing wholeheartedly in his innocence, Buckley, for almost a decade, made a very public plea to get Smith exonerated. He wrote about him in the National Review, in Esquire magazine, and in his nationally syndicated column. He even started a legal defense fund. Then Smith himself wrote a book while in prison titled Brief Against Death.
12: Because Edgar was still on death row, he himself could not promote this book. And so his primary promoter, and who had supplied the introduction to the book, was William F. Buckley. And he would go on The Tonight Show. He would go on other late night television shows and morning shows and talk about Edgar Smith and further the idea that Edgar was not responsible for the murder of Victoria Zelinsky. And so when it was received in the press, and it sold quite well, and it received tremendous critical acclaim, so it legitimized Edgar's argument that much more.
7: Even after reading Smith's book, Brief Against Death, several times, Weinman herself found herself slightly swayed by Smith's arguments.
12: I'd have to kind of snap back and think, no, I know the whole story here. I know what he actually did and what he was capable of. But if you were a reader coming cold to Brief Against Death, not knowing all that much about the case, yes, you could be convinced that Edgar was innocent.
7: Looking back, that persuasion is part of what makes this case so striking. Smith's intelligence and composure made him easy to believe. He eventually won a new trial after the court ruled that his confession had been coerced. After 15 years on death row, he walked free. And almost immediately, his story shifted from a legal case to a media event. After a shower and a change of clothes, he appeared on Buckley's TV show. Weinman argues that this outcome wasn't about the legal system.
12: Let's just say that if Edgar Smith had been poor and black, he would never have merited William F. Buckley's attention. And I think it's important to interrogate that the people that we hold up and the people that we pay attention to and the people whose causes we may espouse, we're acting out of our own subjectivity. And by the same token, when people are able to manipulate and persuade and act in ways that are harmful, we can brush that aside because they might seem just like us. And so I think that the sort of category error that Buckley and then later Sophie Wilkins and then others made is that they saw in Edgar what they wanted to see and according to a narrative that they had created.
7: For some time, Smith leaned into this new public image. He spoke about criminal justice reform and mixed with elite social circles. But this didn't last. Without the same level of support, his second book didn't gain the same traction, and he lost much of his money. His relationships fell apart, and he struggled to hold down a job. Over time, the same patterns from his past started to resurface.
12: One day he takes his wife's car and looks for an opportunity. And by an opportunity, it's to kidnap and come very close to killing a random woman named Lisa Osborne, who is leaving work and was looking for her husband. And then Edgar grabs her, takes her in the car. They struggle. He stabs her. He comes very close to killing her, but she's able to maneuver the car and spin out. And other drivers see what is happening. Edgar leaves. He flees. And he is a fugitive for a while.
7: Smith places a call to Buckley's office and leaves a message saying where he can be contacted. Within hours, FBI agents arrive at his motel room and place him under arrest. Smith's convicted a second time, confesses again to the original murder of Zelinsky, and spends the rest of his life in prison. He died in 2017 at the age of 83. For some, the ending confirmed what they'd believed all along.
12: There were naysayers all through this. One particularly vocal one was Ron Calisi, who was the son of the man who prosecuted the case against Edgar in the murder of Victoria Zelinsky. He put together a book called Counterpoint, which included the complete trial transcript, and was very vociferous in saying, you should not let this man out. He's going to do something again. And he would give talks to organizations for years thereafter. So he certainly felt justified in saying, I told you so, after Edgar was rearrested. And there were others too. And with respect to Buckley, though, he had a lot of private grief and guilt about it.
7: Weinman has spent years thinking about why cases like this stick with people. Her conclusion isn't just about one person, but about a broader human instinct. People want to believe in stories of redemption and hope. And sometimes that confidence can be misplaced. You can learn more about this topic, our guest Sarah Weinman, and all of our past guests by visiting our website at viewpointsradio.org. This segment originally aired in March 2022 and was written and produced by Polly Hansen. Our executive producer is Amira Zaveri. Our studio manager is Jay Silvers. I'm Gary Price.
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9: Concert tickets have always been a splurge, but recently they've started to feel like a luxury purchase. With sky-high prices and hefty service fees, seeing your favorite artist from very mediocre nosebleed seats can still cost hundreds of dollars. In many cases, these steep prices are thanks to Live Nation and Ticketmaster, two merged companies that essentially run the live music industry. Both have been accused of being a monopoly for many years.
21: The largest ticketing company in the world and the largest promoter in the world are all under one roof. There's two reasons for this, ultimately. One is that you have two of the largest companies in the world under one roof, and people are uncomfortable with that. The second part of it is it's hard for a venue to have a ticketing contract with anyone else but Ticketmaster.
9: That's Randy Nichols, artist manager and board member for the National Independent Talent Organization. This spring, an antitrust case brought by dozens of states and the District of Columbia claimed that the company's merger and their control over venues and ticket sales have squeezed out competition and inflated prices. The lawsuit also claimed that Live Nation tied artists' ability to perform at certain venues to the use of their promotional services, which is an illegal practice. After hearing the evidence, the jury delivered their verdict.
22: Ultimately, after 6 weeks of testimony by witnesses for the government, by witnesses for Live Nation, the jury went and deliberated for 4 days and came back out. The jury said they had an illegal monopoly in amphitheaters and legal monopoly in ticketing, and they unlawfully tied their promotion services and other services to those other two items.
9: That's Stephen Parker, executive director of the National Independent Venue Association. While this verdict came just this past April, Live Nation and Ticketmaster merged all the way back in 2010. So why did this lawsuit take so long? Parker says one particular artist and tour exposed the company's glaring flaws.
22: I don't think it's a coincidence that in the days after the Taylor Swift Eras Tour, on sale that the U.S. Department of Justice announced that they were investigating Live Nation. I think, you know, Live Nation violated its consent decrees that were put in place in 2010 at the merger. In 2020, additional consent decrees were put in place. And in 2022, the government started investigating them for violating that second set of what was supposed to be more stringent consent decrees. And so ultimately, they brought this case because Live Nation did not follow the very low bar of rules that were set for them.
0: When Eras Tour tickets went on sale in the fall of 2022, millions of fans waited hours in online queues just for Ticketmaster to crash or for their presale code to fail. Others made it through the line but could only find resale tickets going for thousands of dollars. The botched sale triggered an investigation by the Department of Justice, which found the company violated its consent decree. Ticketmaster had used its power to pressure venues into signing contracts with it exclusively. Parker warns that this kind of influence and power could threaten everyone in the live music business.
22: If Live Nation controls the largest ticketing company in the world, they control the largest tours in the world, they're the largest independent, they're the largest promoter in the world, then that gives them an immense amount of control over pricing, it gives them an immense amount of control over tour routing, it gives them an immense amount of control over every aspect of this ecosystem. But also, touring is getting more expensive. The artist costs are going up. Running a venue is getting more expensive. And ultimately, all of the inflation that we're seeing in the broader economy has made its way, maybe even more so, into the live entertainment sphere.
0: While it's unknown exactly how much Live Nation and Ticketmaster make per tour or per show, their overall revenue paints a clear enough picture. Last year, the companies raked in over $25 billion in revenue.
22: I think every ticket is different, every show is different, every venue is different. And so we don't know the profit that Live Nation takes per ticket, but I can tell you this. Ultimately, for independent venues, 64% of independent venues, according to a study that we did last year, were not profitable. And particularly artists that are up-and-coming artists or artists that aren't playing arenas but are playing smaller venues, they are talking about how expensive it is to tour right now. I want to be very clear. I don't think that your average artist is price gouging their fans. I don't think that your average independent venue is price gouging fans at all.
0: Nichols urges fans to buy directly from a show's official ticketing platform. It may cost more up front, but it's a way to ensure that your money is going to the artists, their staff, and the venues.
21: When a fan buys that ticket from a ticket scalper, it's funding new yachts and private jets for the private equity-backed ticket scalpers. When the fan buys that highly marked up ticket from an artist, it's going into a better production in the show that the fan will experience. And if you look at concerts over the last 5 or 6 years, they look more and more like Broadway shows. So you're seeing a much more in-depth production. So while the fan is paying more, they are getting more from the artists in terms of a much more exceptional production. But the problem is, if you're buying it on StubHub or Vivid Seats or these ticket scalping sites, it's simply being siphoned off into this $10 billion a year industry that just thrives on the backs of fans and artists.
0: So now that a verdict has been reached in the antitrust trial, what's next? Will ticket prices fall? Will artists and venues see more of the profits? And will we finally be done with scalpers?
22: This is a significant victory for fans. It's a significant victory for the independent venues that I represent. The primary issue with Live Nation is that they have used their immense control and power over artist tours and artist management to control the thing that every venue really, really needs to have the magic of having fans there every night and to keep their doors open, which is the artists. The artists are what was held over the head of the Barclays Center when they tried to switch from Ticketmaster to SeatGeek. The artists are what was held over the head of other venues who testified during trial that Live Nation said that either directly or indirectly that they were not going to get more shows. And the control or levers that they have because of their control of artist tours, we believe is what any remedy in this case needs to touch.
0: At the end of the day, it's up to prosecutors and the courts to decide what comes next. But going forward, artists and venues may have more options beyond Live Nation and Ticketmaster. And for these companies themselves, there's now real pressure to improve. But if the live music industry is going to thrive long term, it still depends on fans showing up.
22: If you have heard an artist on your streaming service and you're like, man, that sounds really good, go see them. Go see them now when they're playing 200 capacity rooms or 500 capacity rooms or 800 capacity rooms. Because if you don't, and they make it to that arena or they make it to that large venue or they make it to that amphitheater, you're going to regret it. And I'll just say, like, it's more than just regret. The experience of seeing them before the world finds out about them is one of the greatest investments you'll ever make in your life.
0: 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Our studio manager is Jay Silvers. I'm Marty Peterson.
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24: This is Viewpoints Explained. I'm Ebony McMorris. If you've been to Starbucks or Dunkin' lately, the infusion of new matcha concoctions is hard to miss. The vibrant green drink seems to be everywhere and isn't going away anytime soon. Matcha comes from Japan and is a powdered green tea that's made by grinding shade-grown leaves and whisking them into hot water. For over 400 years, it's been a key part of formal Japanese tea ceremonies. Today, when served authentically, it has an earthy, grassy, and slightly bitter taste. In the U.S., this flavor profile looks much different. In a cafe setting, matcha is often mixed with sweetened syrups and frothed milk to create indulgent hot or iced drinks. People enjoy experimenting with matcha at home since it doesn't require much equipment and its bright green color makes it stand out on social media, where preparation videos and reviews are very popular. To keep up with demand, Japan now exports more than half of the matcha it produces, but supplies still limited because of how the crop is grown and processed. That gap has opened the door for new producers in places like China, South Korea, Australia, and Kenya. For consumers, this can mean lower-grade matcha that's disguised by other ingredients like sugar and fillers. If you're buying matcha, look for products that list Japan as the origin country, have a vibrant green color, and come from brands that share specific harvest or region details. That's Viewpoints Explained for this week. More in a moment.
25: Welcome to Culture Crash, where we examine what's new and old in entertainment. Coming off the stunning success of his film Oppenheimer, Christopher Nolan is currently rolling out his follow-up, an adaptation of Homer's epic poem The Odyssey, which was composed in the 8th century BC. When the trailers for Nolan's new film hit YouTube, there was a bit of an internet controversy over the film's language. The characters are speaking in modern American English. At one point, Tom Holland's Telemachus refers to Matt Damon's Odysseus as his dad. Some viewers have balked at that, saying it breaks their immersion to hear American accents in ancient Greece, And that would be fair enough if they were advocating for the film to use ancient Greek with subtitles. But mostly, it seems like people are craving English accents, like the ones used in Game of Thrones or Gladiator. And that strikes me as a bit strange, because all English language would be anachronistic to ancient Greece, since the English language didn't exist. Referring to a character as father or dad is an interesting distinction to make when neither word would be used for over 1,000 years after the story takes place. The Odyssey is fiction, and comes from an oral tradition, which means that storytellers have been changing details and injecting their own personality for centuries. When the Coen brothers adapted the Odyssey into O Brother, Where Art Thou, they made it into a slapstick Western satire with folk music, and that made sense for them. With an adaptation from Christopher Nolan, it looks like audiences are going to get an epic IMAX immersive storytelling experience filmed on location with daunting costumes and a star-studded cast, which is what makes the most sense for him. Adapting the Odyssey is all about adapting the Odyssey. It's Greek myth full of monsters and gods, and it's primed for interpretation. I can't wait to see exactly what Chris Nolan's new version has to offer. The Odyssey is set to hit theaters on July 17th. I'm Evan Rowe.
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0: So remember when cartoons were just commercials for toys like He-Man, G.I. Joe, Stabby the Stabbing Knife? 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
2: 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Elton John. 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I'm like, I did about as well with the women as Elton John did. I appreciate that.
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2: 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Elton John. 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I'm like, I did about as well with the women as Elton John did. I appreciate that.
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